0: from Johann Strauss Jr. That was the overture to the operetta The Gypsy Baron. Franz Welser-Möst conducted the London Philharmonic. It's 8:07. 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
0: And next, a work from Mozart right in the middle of a very extraordinary period for him when he was simultaneously working on The Marriage of Figaro. He was pretty much at the peak of his powers as a composer. Now, with this next piano concerto, he's actually writing for himself as the soloist. By this point, he had established himself in Vienna as a virtuoso pianist, and his concertos were important vehicles for his concerts. This is the Piano Concerto No. 23 from Mozart. Howard Griffiths conducts the Zurich Chamber Orchestra and features pianist Fazil Say.

Wolfgang Amadeus Mozart's Piano Concerto No. 23, performed by pianist Fazil Say with the Zurich Chamber Orchestra under Howard Griffiths. We're at the bottom of the hour here on WETA Classical. Marcus Pfeiffer, your host. We're going to stick around in the classical period a little while longer with George Frideric Handel's Water Music, Suite No. 1. Kevin Mallon conducts the Aradia Ensemble.

0: And that was Suite Number 1 from Water Music from George Frideric Handel. Kevin Mallon conducted the Heredia Ensemble. It's 9:03 here in the nation's capital. Marcus Pfeiffer, your host, and you're listening to WETA 90.9 Washington and WGMS 89.1 Hagerstown.
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0: And back to the Romantic period. This is composer Franz Schubert's Impromptu in B flat major from Opus 142, performed for us tonight by pianist Marie Pariah.

from composer Franz Schubert. That was his impromptu in B-flat major from Opus 142. That was a performance by pianist Murray Pariah. Let's continue into the 9 o'clock hour here on WETA Classical with Joseph Haydn's Symphony No. 99. And Nikolaus Harnoncourt conducts the Royal Concertgebouw Orchestra.

The Symphony No. 99 from Joseph Haydn, performed by the Royal Concertgebouw Orchestra under Nicholas Harnoncourt. It's 9:43. Marcus Fife, your host here. 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Sigiswald Kuchen conducts La Petite Bande.

0: Johann Sebastian Bach's Orchestral Suite No. 4 in D Major, BWV 1069. That was performed by La Petite Bande under Sigiswald Kuchen. The time is 10:02, and you are listening to WETA 90.9 Washington and WGMS 89.1 Hagerstown.
1: 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The Piano Quartet No. 2 by Johannes Brahms. Led by pianist Christopher Schmidt in their May 2026 Arts Club of Washington performance, they also go back further in time for another challenging work, Mozart's first piano quartet. I'm John Banther. Join me for Front Row Washington, Monday night at 9 on WETA Classical.
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0: And it is time to take your seats at the symphony. This is composer John Knowles Payne's Symphony No. 2 in A Major, Opus 34. Zubin Mehta conducts the New York Philharmonic.

The Symphony No. 2 in A Major, Opus 34, from composer John Knowles Payne. That was performed for us tonight by the New York Philharmonic under Tsupin Mehta. We're getting close to 11 o'clock, and I will take us to the top of the hour with some Joseph Strauss. This is entitled Watercolors. The Johann Strauss Orchestra performs under Jack Rothstein.

0: And that was Watercolors, a lovely little waltz from composer Josef Strauss, performed for us by the Johann Strauss Orchestra under the baton of Jack Rothstein. It's right on 11 o'clock here in the nation's capital. I'm Marcus Pfeiffer, your host. We've got 77 degrees right now. We're going to hit a little bit of rain here in a couple of hours overnight. It'll be nice to go to sleep by, I think. As we get into the week, it was definitely getting hot, high of 91 today, but we're going to be highs over the next few days, like right around 80 degrees. So that's a little bit of a break, is it not? It's about time, I think. 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
0: To the Baroque we tread together. This is Antonio Vivaldi's Trio Sonata in C Major, Rhyme 82. Lutenist Ron McFarlane performs with the Bach Sinfonia under Daniel Abraham.

The Trio Sonata, Requiem 82. That was in C major from composer Antonio Vivaldi, performed by lutenist Ron McFarlane with the Bach Sinfonia under Daniel Abraham. It's 11:11. Make a wish in the nation's capital. Marcus Pfeiffer, your host. Let's go now to the Andante Scherzo, Capriccio, and Fugue for string quartet, Opus 81. From composer Felix Mendelssohn, performed for us tonight by the Mellosh Quartet.

from composer Felix Mendelssohn. That was his Andante, Scherzo, Capriccio, and Fugue for String Quartet, Opus 81, performed by the Milos Quartet. I have a couple more works to get us to the midnight hour. This next one from Franz Danzi. This is his Bassoon Concerto in F major. Erwin Lukacs conducts the Franz Liszt Chamber Orchestra.

The Bassoon Concerto in F Major from composer Franz Danzi. That was performed for us by the Franz Liszt Chamber Orchestra and featured bassoonist Laszlo Hara. It's 11:50 in the nation's capital. We're going to end the night with the music of David Popper. This is Widmung, a very popular audition piece, a very beautiful piece in its own right, performed by cellist Wendy Warner with pianist Eileen Buck.

And that was Widmung, the first of David Popper's three pieces, Opus 11, performed for us by cellist Wendy Warner and pianist Eileen Buck. We are getting close to 12 o'clock here in the nation's capital. Marcus Pfeiffer, your host. You're listening to WETA Classical. Coming up in the midnight hour, Beethoven's Ghost Piano Trio, followed by the Vivaldi Concerto, Rhyme 230. Highlights as we go into the evening, Schumann's fantasy pieces for cello and piano, among many others along the way. I'm Marcus Pfeiffer. It's been my pleasure to be your host tonight. I hope you have a very pleasant Friday.

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1: Thank you for joining me, Bill Bukowski, with you, and Music Through the Night continues. I'll be with you right through the new hours of the dawn on this Friday morning with music to keep you company, keep your spirits up, keep you going tonight. We've got a symphony by Haydn, a symphony he composed in 1785 for a series of concerts in Vienna. Music of Robert Schumann for solo piano. And from Engelbert Humperdinck, we'll hear the overture to his best-known work, the opera Hansel and Gretel. Here's Humperdinck with the Bamberg Symphony Orchestra, conducted by Karl Anton Rickenbacker, WETA Classical.

The overture to an opera based on a story from the Brothers Grimm, the overture to Hansel and Gretel by Engelbert Humperdinck. Karl Anton Rickenbacker led the Bamberg Symphony Orchestra on WETA Classical. In 1785, Franz Joseph Haydn wrote a trio of symphonies for a concert during Lent in Vienna, Symphonies 79, 80, and 81. Here's the first with Adam Fischer and the Austro-Hungarian Haydn Orchestra.

The Symphony No. 79 in F Major by Franz Joseph Haydn, with Adam Fischer leading the Austro-Hungarian Haydn Orchestra, WETA Classical. A symphony by Antonín Dvořák coming up just a bit, but up next it's piano music by Robert Schumann, with Vladimir Ashkenazy performing the Opus 20 Humoresque in B-flat Major by Schumann.

0: Robert Schumann's Humoresque in B-flat major with pianist Vladimir Ashkenazy, WETA Classical. We're coming up. We've got keyboard music arranged for guitar, a symphony by Dvorak, and a symphonic poem by Franz Liszt.
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John Williams performing a guitar arrangement of a keyboard sonata in F sharp by Domenico Scarlatti on this early Friday at WETA Classical Music Through the Night from the nation's capital. I'm Bill Bukowski. Thank you for listening. Thank you, too, for your support. Let's continue with Antonin Dvorak's Symphony No. 9 in E minor, The One from the New World, with Nema Järvi leading the Scottish National Orchestra.

The Symphony No. 9 in E minor from the New World by Antonín Dvořák, the Scottish National Orchestra, was conducted by Nema Järvi. Coming up on WETA Classical, one of Beethoven's earliest symphonies. And from Franz Liszt, a symphonic poem after Shakespeare, the symphonic poem No. 10, Hamlet, music of Franz Liszt, with the BBC Philharmonic, conducted by Gian Andrea Nozeda.

0: And flights of angels sing thee to thy rest. The symphonic poem number 10 called Hamlet by Franz Liszt on WETA Classical. We heard the BBC Philharmonic conducted by John Andrea Nozeda.
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piano piece by Frédéric Chopin called Raindrop. The nickname, by the way, wasn't Chopin's idea, but that's how it's known. The prelude number 15 in D flat major from Chopin's opus 28. The pianist was Alexander Thoreau. It's music on this Friday, WETA Classical. Bill Bukowski here with the Berlin Academy for Old Music and the Music of Ludwig van Beethoven, an early symphony, the Symphony No. 2 in D major.

The Symphony No. 2 in D Major by Ludwig van Beethoven with the Berlin Academy for Old Music, WETA Classical. Next year, by the way, is a Beethoven anniversary. Expect lots of Beethoven in 2027. And a little Mozart right now with pianist Mitsuko Uchida. We'll hear Wolfgang Amadeus Mozart's Piano Sonata No. 14 in C minor.

0: From Wolfgang Amadeus Mozart's, one of only two piano sonatas in a minor key. That was number 14 in C minor, music of Mozart with pianist Mitsuko Uchida on WETA Classical.
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From Jean Sibelius, The Sad Waltz, or Valse Triste, with the San Francisco Symphony Orchestra, conducted by Michael Tilson Thomas, WETA Classical. And the music continuing on the first hours of this Friday. Bill Bukowski here with a sad symphony, the one called Pathetique, the Symphony No. 6 in B minor by Pyotr Ilyich Tchaikovsky. Leonard Bernstein conducts the New York Philharmonic.

0: A deeply felt performance of the Symphony No. 6 in B minor, the Pathetique, by Pyotr Ilyich Tchaikovsky, WETA Classical. The New York Philharmonic was conducted by Leonard Bernstein.
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Franz Schubert's Impromptu No. 2, Opus 90, performed by Maria Joao Pires, WETA Classical on this early Friday. Bill Bukowski here, keeping you company on the first hours of this new day with chamber music by Elgar coming up and a flute concerto in E minor by Ignaz Holzbauer. Let's hear that with flutist Carl Kaiser performing with and conducting La Stagione Frankfurt.

The Flute Concerto in E Minor by Ignaz Holzbauer with flutist Karl Kaiser, performing with and conducting La Stagione Frankfurt, WETA Classical. Music of Ravel, Beethoven coming up, and Sir Edward Elgar. Up next, we'll hear the Piano Quintet in A Minor, Opus 84, with pianist Garrick Olson and the Takash String Quartet.

0: The Piano Quintet in A Minor, Opus 84, a chamber work by Sir Edward Elgar. On WETA Classical on this Friday morning, Garrick Olson played the piano with the Takash String Quartet.
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Johann Paco Bell's Canon in Gieg is played by the London Baroque on this Friday morning at WETA Classical. And you're listening to the music today with Bill Bukowski here. This part of our morning show, we've got Beethoven's Ghost Trio coming up and Maurice Ravel's keyboard suite, Le Tombeau de Couperin, arranged for orchestra, performed here by the London Symphony Orchestra. The conductor is Claudio Abbado.

A suite somewhat in the Baroque style by Maurice Ravel, originally a seven-part keyboard suite. He called it Le Tombeau de Couperin, after François Couperin. The orchestral arrangement of four pieces from Le Tombeau, performed by the London Symphony Orchestra, Claudio Abbado conducting. On WETA Classical, music of Beethoven, a trio called The Ghost, the piano trio number 1 in D major, opus 70, with Vladimir Ashkenazy, Itzhak Perlman, and Lynn Harrell.

Ludwig van Beethoven's Ghost Trio, named after the slow movement, the Piano Trio No. 1 in D Major, Opus 70, with Vladimir Ashkenazy, piano, Itzhak Perlman, violin, Lynn Harrell, cello. Bill Bukowski here with you. Thank you for joining me on this Friday morning. More music coming up with Linda Carducci. From Antonio Vivaldi, a concerto in D for violin and strings, with violinist Federico Agostini and E. Musici.

0: A Concerto in D Major for Violin and Strings by Antonio Vivaldi, with violinist Federico Agostini performing with the Ensemble I Musici on WETA Classical.
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Well, good morning and welcome on this Friday. Today is September 11th in Washington, D.C. We have 75 degrees, a little light rain here and there, too. 75 degrees now, and we are on our way to a high of about 83. Showers should end in the morning, giving us a sunny day today. Maybe a little bit of rain tomorrow, too. Hello, I'm Linda Carducci. Welcome. We'll have our classical sunrise feature at 6:46 this morning when we greet the sun musically with a very charming Domenico Scarlatti and one of his keyboard sonatas. We'll also hear in this hour Joshua Bell playing the finale of the Scottish Fantasy of Max Bruch and Tchaikovsky, too. And then during the 9 o'clock hour, a day of reflection for 9/11 with a brief musical segment and tribute. That will be about 9:37 this morning on WETA Classical. Starting this hour with the work of Leopold Gassmann, who was an opera composer during the 18th century, and the overture to his opera called Philosophy and Love.

That was the Eclipse Chamber Orchestra, Silvia Alamina conducting the work of Leopold Gassmann, who was a composer during the 18th century, wrote a lot of operas, and what we heard was part of his opera, the overture to an opera called Philosophy and Love. Speaking of opera, we'll have a recorded performance of Verdi tomorrow for our Classical Sunrise feature, and that will be for our Opera Matinee feature, and that will be Louisa Miller, a dramatic work with a very good cast too. A recorded performance tomorrow at 1 o'clock on Opera Matinee. I was thinking Classical Sunrise because that's coming up in just a few minutes or so at 6:46 this morning. We'll greet the sun musically with a keyboard sonata of Domenico Scarlatti. Right now, though, we hear piano and cello together in this set of fantasy pieces, Opus 73 of Robert Schumann.

0: That's a work of Robert Schumann, Opus 73, his fantasy pieces for cello and piano. A performance we heard with the cellist, Stephen Isserlis, Christoph Eschenbach, the pianist, on this Friday morning now on WETA Classical. 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Brian Cox portrays Bach in The Score, now on stage at Harmon Hall. At the court of Frederick the Great, Bach faces a challenge of wills, creativity, and his own morality. More at ShakespeareTheatre.org.
1: Star-crossed love, betrayal, revenge. They're all part of Giuseppe Verdi's dramatic opera, Louisa Miller. Join me, Lisa Flynn, as we head to the Vienna State Opera for Verdi's passionate and tragic opera. Michaela Mariotti leads a fantastic cast and the chorus and orchestra. I hope you'll be listening.
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0: And in fact, if you'd like information about upcoming operas for the next few weeks and months before we start our live broadcast from the Met in December, you can find all that information on our website. Right there, there's a big block that says opera. We hear now the work of Mozart. Mitsuko Uchida will play the piano and conduct the Cleveland Orchestra in the third movement of Mozart's Piano Concerto No. 19, K459.

It's the music of Wolfgang Amadeus Mozart on this Friday, the 11th of September on WETA Classical, and the third movement of his 19th piano concerto, K459. Mitsuko Uchida played the piano and also conducted the Cleveland Orchestra in the work of Mozart. And we'll return to Mozart a little later on at around 8:53. We'll hear something of his beautiful Sinfonia Concertante for violin and viola. Some other highlights we have coming up today will be our Classical Sunrise feature in just a few minutes at 6:46. We'll hear keyboard music, always sparkling music to greet the morning sun, courtesy of Domenico Scarlatti. Also on the bill during the 9 o'clock hour this morning, in tribute to the reflection that we are having today for 9/11 terrorist attacks that occurred 25 years ago, we will have some music to commemorate that. That will be at around 9:37 this morning on WETA Classical. Hope you can join us for that. We hear now the waltz, third movement of the Symphony No. 5 by Tchaikovsky. Sir George Schulte will lead the Chicago Symphony Orchestra.

0: That waltz of Tchaikovsky is a waltz that is from his Symphony No. 5, and we heard the Chicago Symphony Orchestra, Sir George Schulte leading the work of Tchaikovsky on WETA Classical. Good morning, now at 6:35. Hello, I'm Linda Carducci. We have some clouds in Washington, D.C. now, and a little bit of light rain, too. Depending on where you are, the intensity may vary, but we will have some showers until around the later part of the morning today, and then clearing out a bit. High temperature getting up to 83 today. It looks like we'll have a clear night, and then tomorrow, Saturday, 60% chance of showers. Temperatures into the mid-80s or so over the weekend. And hello, I'm Linda Carducci. You can follow me on both X and Blue Sky social media, posting a little bit about our morning offerings this morning.
1: 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Led by pianist Christopher Schmidt in their May 2026 Arts Club of Washington performance, they also go back further in time for another challenging work, Mozart's first piano quartet. I'm John Banther. Join me for Front Row Washington, Monday night at 9 on WETA Classical.
0: Joshua Bell now, violin and conductor of the Academy of St. Martin in the Fields in this next work. It's the finale of the Scottish Fantasy of Max Bruch.

Joshua Bell was the violinist in that work of Max Bruch on WETA Classical and the finale of his Scottish Fantasy, Opus 46. Joshua Bell also conducted the Academy of St. Martin in the Fields in that performance. Good morning.

The sun has made its arrival now in Washington, D.C. A little cloudy this morning, but the sun is there, and it's something we celebrate every day with a different piece of music. Today we have some Bubbles and Sparkle by Domenico Scarlatti in this keyboard sonata, K212, to greet the morning sun. Today's Classical Sunrise.

Marie Perea, playing the music of Domenico Scarlatti, that sparkling music, greets the morning sun today on this Friday morning with that keyboard sonata, K212. We choose a different piece of music every day to greet the morning sun, and that's the beauty of music. So many different moods and styles and tempi and texture, they all work to greet the morning sun, and we hope you'll join us every weekday morning when we share the arrival of the sunrise at the exact moment of sunrise with our classical sunrise feature. Now we hear the Czech National Symphony Orchestra in the first movement of this second symphony that was written by Zdeněk Fibich.

That's the first movement of the Symphony No. 2 in E-flat, Opus 38, by the Czech composer Zdeněk Fibich, performed by the Czech National Symphony Orchestra. Marek Stilic led that work. And this is WETA 90.9 Washington and WGMS 89.1 Hagerstown. A little cloudy right now. There are some spots of rain here and there. Some cases, some heavy rain and fog and mist. We'll get to a high temperature today of 83 degrees. The rain should pull out of here by late morning, and then we'll have some clouds for today. Looks like a little rain is in store for us, too, on Saturday. Hello and good morning. I'm Linda Carducci. Of course, today marks 25 years since 9/11. So it's a day of reflection of that horrific event and very important event, too. We are honoring the victims and heroes and first responders who risk their lives. So we have a very brief musical reflection and tribute of 9/11 at around 9:37 this morning on WETA Classical. Music now by George Frideric Handel, composed for a water barge party. Excerpts of his Water Music, this work of George Frideric Handel.

Those were excerpts of the Water Music Suite of Music by George Frideric Handel, music he composed for a big water barge party for King George in England in 1717. That was performed by L'Arte dell'Arco. John Banther and I discuss the entire water music of George Frideric Handel in the latest Classical Breakdown podcast. You can find that podcast wherever you get podcasts, or you can listen to it directly from our website, wetaclassical.org. Good morning. I'm Linda Carducci. Now at 7:15, we hear the work of Dvorak. We'll hear Augustin Hodelik, violinist, joining him as the Bavarian Radio Symphony Orchestra in the finale of Dvorak's Violin Concerto.

0: That's the finale of the Violin Concerto of Dvorak, Opus 53. And that was a performance with Augustin Hanulik, who played the violin, the Bavarian Radio Symphony Orchestra on WETA Classical. Good morning. Now 7:25. A couple of birthday musicians of note today. First from the Baroque era, Johann Pachelbel, born on this day in 1653. William Boyce, the English composer, in 1711, born on this day in England. And the composer Avo Pärt, born on this day in Estonia in 1935. Happy birthday to him.
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0: A little bit later on this hour, we'll have the Identify the Composer Challenge. And good morning, I'm Linda Carducci, posting online this morning and every day on X and Blue Sky as Linda Classical. We hear the ensemble Tempesta de Mare now. They'll play this Symphonia in G minor that was written by Johann Friedrich Fasch.

That's the work of Johann Friedrich Fasch from the Baroque era, and we heard his Sinfonia in G minor and a performance by Tempesta di Mare. It is now 7:37, Friday now, the 11th of September. Good morning, I'm Linda Carducci. Just a few minutes is the Identify the Composer Challenge, and that will be followed by a flute and harpsichord duo of Johann Sebastian Bach. Now, though, the Galmeikian Orchestra performs the fourth movement of a symphony of Méhul, Étienne-Nicolas Méhul, his very first symphony, performed by the Galmeikian Orchestra.

0: That's the work of Nicolas Mayol on WETA Classical. We heard the fourth movement of his first symphony with the Gulbenkian Orchestra. This Friday morning, we have some rain, fog, and mist in the Washington, D.C. area, which should push out in the later part of the morning. We'll get to a high temperature of about 83 or so. Cloudy sky and maybe some rain later today, and a good chance of showers, it looks like, from where we are right now. Tomorrow. Good morning. I'm Linda Carducci. Today marks 25 years since the 9/11 terrorist attacks and is a day of reflection and in memory of the horrific event and also to honor the victims and the heroes and the first responders. We have a brief musical reflection and tribute at around 9:37 this morning. So we hope you can join us for that.
1: We hope you've enjoyed our presentation of America 250, A Classical Portrait, over the past 4 months. 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For more details, visit WETAClassical.org.

Well, let's play the Identify the Composer Challenge, shall we? I'll give you a clue as to this next composer. He incorporated folk music and folk idioms into some of his music during the 19th century. Who is this composer?

Can you identify the composer of that work? A composer from the 19th century who would incorporate national and folk themes into his music. And I'm speaking of the Norwegian Edvard Grieg. What we heard was his first Norwegian dance from a collection of Norwegian dances of Edvard Grieg that incorporated folk melodies. That was the work of Edvard Grieg, our music history, that is, our mystery composer, and a performance by the Gothenburg Symphony Orchestra, and Amy Yerby conducting a WETA Classical. Well, now at 7:52, we hear the work of Johann Sebastian Bach from the Baroque era. It's a duo for harpsichord and flute in the first movement of this sonata, BWV 1030.

That's a work of Johann Sebastian Bach this morning on WETA Classical with a flute and a harpsichord combo in the first movement of that sonata, BWV 1030 of Johann Sebastian Bach, performed by Aurel Nicolet, flutist. Harpsichordist was Christiane Jacoté. Good morning. This is WETA 90.9 Washington, WGMS 89.1 Hagerstown, and W205BL 88.9 Frederick. It's 8 o'clock now on this Friday, the 11th of September. And in Washington, D.C., we have sort of a mixed bag. Some places have heavy rain, some places with lighter rain, certainly fog and mist in our area. But the rain should push out by later in the morning today. We'll have a cloudy day for the most part today, with a high of 85. Chance of rain over the weekend. And our sunset will be at 7:24 this evening. Hello and good morning. I'm Linda Carducci. We'll return to Mozart and Bach coming up in this 8 o'clock hour, but we start with a little chamber music of Felix Mendelssohn now. The Clavier Trio Amsterdam performs the finale of Mendelssohn's second piano trio.

The music of Felix Mendelssohn to start our 8 o'clock hour on WETA Classical. Chamber music, a very important part of his life, of his musical career, too. We heard the fourth movement of his piano trio, number 2, opus 66, and that was performed by the Clavier Trio Amsterdam, the work of Felix Mendelssohn on WETA Classical. Now to CPE, Carl Philipp Emanuel, Bach. His Sinfonia in E minor is performed by the CPE Bach Chamber Orchestra.

0: That's the Symphonia, H653 by CPE, Carl Philipp Emanuel Bach, performed by the CPE Bach Chamber Orchestra. Hartmut Hinken led that work. A WETA Classical, well, starting today through Sunday, the Folger Consort is launching its 50th season by taking us to 17th century Venice and the music of Claudio Monteverdi. I'd like more information about that. It is at folger.edu.
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0: That's called The Three Wonders, and it is part of the opera called The Tale of Tsar Sultan, which is an opera that was written by Nikolai Rimsky-Korsakov, but based on a prose fairy tale by the great Alexander Pushkin. Now, that was a performance with the Malaysian Philharmonic Orchestra. Case Buckles led that work of Rimsky-Korsakov. Speaking of opera, we will have opera tomorrow on WETA Classical. Let's hear a little bit more about that.
1: Star-crossed love, betrayal, revenge. They're all part of Giuseppe Verdi's dramatic opera, Louisa Miller. Join me, Lisa Flynn, as we head to the Vienna State Opera for Verdi's passionate and tragic opera. Michaela Mariotti leads a fantastic cast and the chorus and orchestra. I hope you'll be listening.
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0: Now to the work of J.C. Bach, Johann Christian Bach, and the first movement of his second oboe concerto with the Hanover Band, featuring the oboist Anthony Robeson.

0: That's the Hanover Band featuring the oboist Anthony Robeson. And they performed the work of Johann Christian Bach, who was a member of the Bach family and made his name in England for a while. The first movement of his Oboe Concerto, number 2 in F major, on WETA Classical. Good morning. Now at 8:39 on this Friday. Today is September the 11th. Today marking 25 years since the 9/11 terrorist attacks. 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
0: We hear the work of Smetana now and the Moldau. That's part of his longer poem called Mavlast, or My Country. Here's the Oslo Philharmonic. Marius Jansons conducts this work of Smetana.

That's called the Moldau, and it is part of the tone poem known as Mavlast, or My Countryside, sort of a valentine to the beautiful Bohemian countryside that was written by Smetana and performed there by the Oslo Philharmonic. Marius Janssens conducting on WETA Classical at 8:52 now. Good morning, and thanks so much for joining us. The rain has pushed off. Looking at our weather radar, but also looking outside the window, it seems we are left with a little bit of fog and mist right now. Clouds for most of the day today, getting to a high of 83 degrees. It's now 71 in Washington, D.C. We hear now viola and violin in a combo in the third movement of Mozart's Sinfonia Concertante, K364.

That's the third movement of Mozart's Sinfonia Concertante, in which a violin and viola are highlighted. We heard in that performance Lara St. John, violinist, Scott St. John. They played the viola. They were joined by the Knights in the music of Wolfgang Amadeus Mozart. Good morning. It's now Friday. Today is the 11th of September. And this is WETA 90.9 Washington and WGMS 89.1 Hagerstown. Overcast conditions today, and it looks like we may have some rain tomorrow. We'll get up to a high of 83 or so. It's now 73 in Washington, D.C. Good morning. I'm Linda Carducci. Thank you for joining us as we pay tribute today to the 9/11 terrorist attacks that occurred on this day 25 years ago. It's a day of reflection and memory, and so we will honor the victims and the heroes and the first responders, of course, who risked their lives. A little musical tribute coming up in this hour at 9:37 this morning. Hope you can join us for that. We now hear the work of Beethoven, his Symphony No. 8, which has somewhat of a lighthearted tone to it. A performance with Pavel Jarvi, who will lead the German Chamber Philharmonic of Bremen. This work of Ludwig van Beethoven.

0: That is the Symphony No. 8, written by Ludwig van Beethoven on this Friday morning on WETA Classical. Pavel Jari led the German Chamber Philharmonic of Bremen. 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
0: Our musical 9/11 tribute will be in just a few moments. We hope you can join us for that on WETA Classical. Now, though, to Baroque, to the work of Antonio Vivaldi, and this concerto in A minor for oboe. Here's the new Brandenburg Collegium and oboe player Alex Klein.

0: That was written by Antonio Vivaldi from the Baroque era. He wrote a number of violin concerti, but also oboe concerti. We heard one of those in A minor, performed by Alex Klein in the New Brandenburg Collegium on this Friday morning now on WETA Classical. Good morning. 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Brian Cox portrays Bach in The Score, now on stage at Harmon Hall. At the court of Frederick the Great, Bach faces a challenge of wills, creativity, and his own morality. 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
1: Star-crossed love, betrayal, revenge. They're all part of Giuseppe Verdi's dramatic opera, Louisa Miller. Join me, Lisa Flynn, as we head to the Vienna State Opera for Verdi's passionate and tragic opera. Michaela Mariotti leads a fantastic cast and the chorus and orchestra. I hope you'll be listening.
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Our musical tribute today on WETA Classical to the event that's become part of our national history, the horror of the attacks in New York and Pennsylvania, and of course here in the Washington, D.C. area at the Pentagon, September 11th, 2001. I actually recall this horrific event as I was an eyewitness to the Pentagon when it was in flames and smoke just moments after the plane flew into it. We were in an office building very close to the Pentagon, and the fear and the sadness around it, it was devastating and very memorable, and sadness for all of those who were affected by it in New York and Pennsylvania and here in Washington, D.C. So today we remember and honor the victims and the heroes, including the first responders, those angels who risked their lives to respond to the event and to help in the aftermath and to help the bystanders. We just heard Taps, of course, traditionally played at memorial services. And that was followed by Aaron Copland's Fanfare for the Common Man that he composed in 1942 to inspire national unity during World War II. Both of those performances by the United States Army Band, Pershing's own. Thank you. So we continue this 9/11 tribute and reflection now with a work that musically depicts a lark, a universal symbol of hope, in The Lark Ascending by Ray Vaughan Williams.

0: That music of Rayvon Williams on WETA Classical was The Lark Ascending, the lark, universal symbol of hope, as we commemorate today the 25th anniversary of 9/11 and remember the victims and the heroes. That was performed by Janine Janssen, who played the violin, and joining her was the Royal Philharmonic Orchestra, and that music of Rayvon Williams. Good morning. It's now 9:57. I hope you have a wonderful weekend and enjoy the music. Please stay with us because Bill Bukowski will be in next.
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0: At the core of Giuseppe Verdi's opera, Louisa Miller, is family drama. While there is no backdrop of an international dispute, this emotional opera centers on a sincere romance, torn apart by family and social pressures. Hello, I'm Linda Carducci. It's one of four operas that Verdi based on plays by Friedrich von Schiller, and it dates from Verdi's middle period, just a few years before his great triumvirate of operas, Rigoletto, Il Trovatore, and La Traviata. This was an important period for Verdi, one in which emotional expressions deepened, the music more deeply reflecting each character's personal struggles and sorrow. Verdi was often frustrated and stymied by censors when writing his operas, and in this case of Louisa Miller, he was advised to avoid sensitive political subjects and focus instead on Schiller's play about unfulfilled love. Verdi may have been drawn to the drama because of the affectionate relationship between a father, Miller, and his daughter, Louisa. In his own life, Verdi grieved his young daughter's death, so it's especially touching to see how he treats the father-daughter bond. We see it in his other operas, Rigoletto and Simone Boccanegra, and here again in Louisa Miller. The plot involves a romance between Louisa Miller and a mysterious man, who in reality is Rudolfo, the son of a count. Rudolfo faces family pressures to marry a wealthy duchess. Emotions run high in this tale of family obligations, social expectations, torn love, and a malevolent character with selfish aims, with a sorrowful ending of regret and murder. Verdi's Louisa Miller is on the bill for Saturday's opera matinee on WETA Classical, a recorded performance from Vienna State Opera with soprano Nadine Sierra in the title role, 1 o'clock on WETA Classical.
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Thank you for joining me for the music this morning on WETA Classical on this Friday, September 11th. Bill Bukowski here, and we remember today. We remember the victims, we remember the survivors, and we remember all the rescue workers and everyone who lost their lives or gave their lives on this day 25 years ago and in the years since as a result of the events of that horrific day. Nice to have you with me today. Day's a bit gray weather-wise, but things should clear up a little later on, and we'll have some bright classical music for you as well, including Mozart, a piano concerto with Alethea de la Rocha and the English Chamber Orchestra, music of Handel and Dvorak for smaller forces coming up a little later on. Our forecast for today calls for cloudy skies, chance of showers this morning, but otherwise highs will be around 82. Tonight, a chance of showers with clouds, a low of 68. Clouds Saturday, a chance of showers and thunderstorms in the afternoon and evening with a high of 83. Showers likely in the morning Sunday, then sunshine with a high of 86. It's 75 degrees. Jamie Laredo leads the Scottish Chamber Orchestra in the overture to La Cenerentola by Gioachino Rossini, WETA Classical.

The overture to Rossini's Cinderella opera, La Cenerentola, with Jamie Laredo directing the English Chamber Orchestra on WETA Classical. It's 10 minutes after 10 o'clock with Mozart's Handel on the way. Music of Tchaikovsky, the Marsh Slav, with the Israel Philharmonic, led by Zubin Mehta.

The Marsh Slav by Pyotr Ilyich Tchaikovsky with the Israel Philharmonic, conducted by Zubin Mehta, WETA Classical. WETA Classical's Choral Showcase offers a new presentation of Carmina Burana by Karl Orff in a performance from Detroit with Chen Rice, Reginald Mobley, Andrzej Falonchik, and the Detroit Symphony Orchestra led by Yadar Binyamini. I'm Bill Bukowski, inviting you to be with me this weekend for Carmina Burana on Choral Showcase, Sunday evening at 9 on WETA Classical. Alethea de la Rocha plays Wolfgang Amadeus Mozart with Sir Colin Davis and the English Chamber Orchestra, the Piano Concerto No. 21 in C major.

0: Wolfgang Amadeus Mozart's Piano Concerto No. 21 in C major with Alethea de la Rocha and the English Chamber Orchestra conducted by Sir Colin Davis, WETA Classical. Dvorak for piano and strings with Sviatoslav Richter and the Borodin Quartet coming up at 11. And coming up at 1 this afternoon, it's Robert Schumann's Piano Concerto with Sir András Schiff and the Royal Concertgebouw Orchestra of Amsterdam.
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0: Neville Mariner in the Academy of St. Martin in the Fields Chamber Ensemble and Chamber Music by Handel, the Trio Sonata No. 3 in B-flat major.

0: A trio sonata by George Frideric Handel from his Opus 2 collection, the trio sonata number 3 in B-flat major with members of the Academy of St. Martin in the Fields Chamber Ensemble, WETA, 90.9 Washington, WGMS, 89.1 Hagerstown. A couple of minutes after 11 o'clock with cloudy skies, some breaks of sun, slight chance of rain before noon. High today around 82. Tonight, slight chance of showers overnight, but otherwise cloudy with a low of 68. Clouds with possible showers and thunderstorms in the afternoon and evening Saturday with a high of 83. And Sunday, look for showers and then clearing with a high of 86. It's 77 degrees.
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0: With music of Antonín Dvořák from a concert captured live featuring the Borodín String Quartets and pianist Vyacheslav Richter, Dvořák's piano quintet in A major.

0: Antonín Dvořák's Piano Quintet in A Major, the Opus 81 Quintet, with Sviatoslav Richter performing with the Borodin String Quartet. Nice to have you along on this Friday morning, Friday afternoon too, with Beethoven for violin and orchestra coming up, music for horn by Franz Joseph Haydn, piano and orchestra music by Robert Schumann as well. The music on WETA Classical, it's made possible by your financial support and by the National Symphony Orchestra. Thursday, October 1st and Friday, October 2nd, John Andrea Nozeda conducts Rimsky-Korsakov Scheherazade, Mussorgsky's Pictures at an Exhibition, and Ravel's Bolero. Ticket information and venue details at nationalsymphony.org.
1: 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The Piano Quartet No. 2 by Johannes Brahms. 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I'm John Banther. 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
0: Angela Hewitt plays Johann Sebastian Bach from Keyboard Practice. We'll hear the Italian Concerto.

Johann Sebastian Bach's Italian Concerto, a solo keyboard work as part of his keyboard practice collection, Klavier Übung in Bach's tongue. Angela Hewitt was the pianist there on WETA Classical. Johann Ludwig Bach was a third cousin of Sebastian Bach. Here's an overture in G major by Ludwig Bach with Concerto Italiano, directed by Rinaldo Alessandrini.

The overture from the Orchestral Suite in G Major by Johann Ludwig Bach, a cousin of Johann Sebastian Bach, Concerto Italiano, directed by Rinaldo Alessandrini. Concertos for violin, cello, piano, and horn coming up as our music continues. I'm Bill Bukowski. Thank you for joining me on this cloudy day. Overcast skies, 78 degrees, looking for a high of 82 this afternoon. Clouds tonight with a low of 68, and tomorrow a chance of showers and thunderstorms in the afternoon and evening with a high Saturday around 83, high 86 Sunday. Overcast skies, 78 degrees. 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Daniel Lazakovich is the violinist here with the Munich Philharmonic in Ludwig van Beethoven's Violin Concerto in D major.

The Violin Concerto in D Major by Ludwig van Beethoven, with Daniel Lazakovich playing the violin, along with the Munich Philharmonic, WETA Classical. It's 12 minutes away from 1 o'clock, with a few more concertos for you on this Friday, including this one for horn. It's the Horn Concerto No. 2 in D by Franz Joseph Haydn. Hermann Baumann plays the horn, and Iona Brown directs the Academy of St. Martin in the Fields.

0: A concerto in D major for horn, the Horn Concerto No. 2 by Franz Joseph Haydn, with Hermann Baumann playing the horn, Iona Brown directing the Academy of St. Martin in the Fields. On WETA 90.9 Washington, WGMS 89.1 Hagerstown, W205BL 88.9 Frederick. It's 105. Bill Bukowski here on this Friday afternoon. Thank you for joining me for a bit of music.
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0: More clouds than sun this afternoon. Cooler temperatures too, a high of 82. Clouds tonight, slight chance of showers, low 68. Better chance of showers and thunderstorms tomorrow afternoon and evening, with a high on Saturday around 83. Showers possible on Sunday too, with a high of 86. Overcast skies. 79 degrees and a concerto for piano and orchestra with Sir András Schiff and Antal Doráty directing the Royal Concertgebouw Orchestra of Amsterdam, the piano concerto in A minor by Robert Schumann.

0: The Piano Concerto in A Minor by Robert Schumann with Sarandra Schiff, performing with the Royal Concertgebouw Orchestra of Amsterdam, led by Antal Doraty. It's 22 minutes away from 2 o'clock, and the music on WETA Classical continues. 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
0: Music on the way from Hector Berlioz, Johannes Brahms, Pyotr Ilyich Tchaikovsky too, and back in the Baroque era from Naples, composer by the name of Leonardo Leo, who wrote primarily church music, but some instrumental music as well, including some of the earliest cello concertos we have from the Baroque period. Here's the Concerto No. 1 with cellist Josephine Knight and the English Chamber Orchestra, directed by Stephanie Gonlea.

From Leonardo Leo, a cello concerto, the Cello Concerto No. 1, with cellist Josephine Knight, Stephanie Gonley directing the English Chamber Orchestra on this Friday afternoon at WETA Classical, Classical for Washington, with music coming up from Tchaikovsky, Brahms, and music for flute as well. Sir Alexander Gibson conducts the Scottish National Orchestra in the overture Le Corsaire by Hector Berlioz.

The Overture Le Corsaire by Hector Berlioz with the Scottish National Orchestra, conducted by Alexander Gibson. WETA 90.9 Washington, WGMS 89.1 Hagerstown, and streaming on the web at wetaclassical.org. Bill Bukowski here on this Friday afternoon. Thank you for joining me. David Zinman conducts the Baltimore Symphony Orchestra in the Romeo and Juliet Fantasy Overture by Pyotr Ilyich Tchaikovsky.

0: The Romeo and Juliet Fantasy Overture by Pyotr Ilyich Tchaikovsky, with David Zinman conducting the Baltimore Symphony Orchestra on WETA Classical.
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0: We have cloudy skies today across the region, highs around 82. Clouds tonight, slight chance of showers overnight, a low of 68. Tomorrow, clouds and chance of showers and thunderstorms in the afternoon, and most likely Saturday night as well, with a high Saturday around 83. Showers in the first part of the day Sunday, then partly sunny, high 86. It's 81 degrees with the Linos Ensemble, music for flute, the Flute Quartet in F Major by Friedrich Ernst Fesca.

From Friedrich Ernst Fesca, a flute quartet in F major was played by the Linos Ensemble, WETA Classical, where we've got the Academy of Ancient Music and a Brandenburg Concerto by Bach coming up. Rachmaninoff for piano and orchestra with Leifova Ansnes and the Berlin Philharmonic. Later this afternoon, more music for flutes with the Berlin Radio Symphony Orchestra, selections by Dvorak, Mendelssohn, and Schubert, too. Nicola Qua will be with you coming up at 3 o'clock. More music today. Leonard Bernstein leads the Vienna Philharmonic in the Academic Festival Overture by Johannes Brahms.

0: Music of Johannes Brahms on WETA Classical, and he was given an honorary degree in music. He was asked for a piece, and that was the work he came up with. He called it the Academic Festival Overture. Leonard Bernstein led the Vienna Philharmonic. Well, thank you so much for joining me for some music on this Friday afternoon at WETA Classical. I'm Bill Bukowski, and I'll be back with you again on Monday, and Nicole Lacroix will be with you for the rest of the afternoon. Stay with us.
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2: 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Hello, I'm Nicole Lacroix. It's been 25 years since 9/11. Many of us remember it vividly. It was a perfect September day, ruined forever in our memories. 5 years ago, following another traumatic time in our history, the COVID-19 pandemic, the Metropolitan Opera offered a very special live performance of Verdi's Requiem to commemorate the 20th anniversary of the September 11 attacks. It was the Met's first live concert following their March 2020 pandemic closure. Now, thanks to WETA's free TV streaming service, WETA Plus, you can see this historic concert on PBS's Great Performances. Conducted by Met music director Yannick Nézet-Séguin, the concert features performances by the Met Orchestra and Chorus, and soloists Eileen Perez, Michelle DeYoung, Matthew Polanzani, and Eric Owens. 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The special includes footage from the archives of the museum, as well as New York City's Tribute in Light, a commemorative public art installation that features two beams of light that reach up to 4 miles into the sky, echoing the shape and orientation of the Twin Towers, every year from dusk to dawn on the night of September 11th. Don't miss Great Performances, Verdi's Requiem, The Met Remembers 9/11 on WETA Plus. 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

Good afternoon. Many thanks for joining me. I'm Nicole Lacroix here on WETA Classical. We're looking forward to music by Rossini, Bach, and Rachmaninoff this hour. We have overcast skies and 80 degrees, overnight lows of 68. Tomorrow, 20% chance of showers, and in the afternoon, 40% chance of thunderstorms, a high of 84. Chance of showers also on Sunday with a high of 86. Back to work on Monday with a high of 81 and mostly sunny. Tuesday, 77 and sunny. Yes. We begin with Rossini's L'Inganno Felice. He's only 19 years old when he wrote this one-act sort of farce. You're going to hear the overture. L'Inganno Felice translates to something like a lucky deception. And into this one movement or one act opera, he managed to fit in some comedy, some melodrama, some high drama. There's revenge, there's abduction, and there's even a rescue, a dramatic rescue. All that in just one act farce. Here's the Orpheus Chamber Orchestra.

19 years old, Rossini wrote L'Inganno Felice, and that was the overture with the Orpheus Chamber Orchestra, The Lucky Deception. Bach's Brandenburg Concerto No. 4 features a solo violin and two what he called echo flutes. People have been scratching their heads as to what that might mean. So now most people use two alto recorders. Here's the Academy of Ancient Music, led by Richard Eager.

0: The Bach Brandenburg Concerto No. 4 with the Academy of Ancient Music, Richard Eager conducting. 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
0: And by the way, we just heard the Brandenburg Concerto No. 4 by Bach with the Academy of Ancient Music under Richard Eager. He is going to be making his NSO debut. Been waiting a while for him to do so in the series of Messiah concerts in December. So watch out for that. Once again, their website is nationalsymphony.org. Now to Rachmaninoff's Piano Concerto No. 1. He started, well, he wrote this when he was an 18-year-old student in 1891. 26 years later, he was considering leaving his country. The revolution, the 2017 October Revolution was happening. And he sort of threw himself into revising this as a means of musical therapy. And he was quite amazed at how youthful and passionate and fresh this piece was. So with the 26 years of experience, he threw out the original orchestration and left in all that youthful energy. Here it is, the Piano Concerto No. 1 by Rachmaninoff with Sir Antonio Pappano and the Berlin Philharmonic. The pianist is Leif Ivar Angenes.

0: Rachmaninoff's Piano Concerto No. 1, begun when he was 18 years old and revamped when he was 44. The Berlin Philharmonic, with Sir Antonio Pappano conducting and pianist Leif Ove Andsnes. We have something that was commissioned by Louis XV's mistress, Madame de Pompadour, for her new theater. That's coming up next, right here on WETA, where the music is made possible by your financial support and by the Smithsonian's National Museum of the American Indian. Tomorrow, the museum presents a conversation centering Native voices and perspectives on the American Revolution through new research open to the public. Registration information is at americanindian.si.edu. And Signature Theater presenting Merrily We Roll Along, Stephen Sondheim's musical featuring the songs Old Friends, Our Time, and Not a Day Goes By. On stage now through Sunday, November 1st, sigtheater.org. Well, let's see what the opera is for tomorrow.
1: Star-Crossed Love, Betrayal, Revenge. They're all part of Giuseppe Verdi's dramatic opera, Louisa Miller. Join me, Lisa Flynn, as we head to the Vienna State Opera for Verdi's passionate and tragic opera. Michaela Mariotti leads a fantastic cast and the chorus and orchestra. I hope you'll be listening.
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0: On this day in 1764, Jean-Philippe Rameau died. Well, here is an opera ballet that he wrote for Madame de Pompadour, and she was the mistress of Louis XV. She wanted to inaugurate her new theater. These are dances from The Surprises of Love, Les Surprises de l'Amour, a concert suite. Mark Minkowski conducts Les Musiciens du Louvre.

On this day, we honor Jean-Philippe Rameau. He died in 1764. Those were dances from his opera ballet, The Surprises of Love, with Marc Minkowski and Les Musiciens du Louvre. The Hungarian Pastoral Fantasy by Franz Doppler is coming up, and also an octet by Karl Stamitz. This is WETA 90.9 Washington and WGMS 89.1 Hagerstown. Thanks so much for joining me. You know what? Tomorrow is the 10th annual DC bike ride. It starts at 8 in the morning. And so there are going to be a lot of street closures. Just make sure to avoid, for example, Constitution and Independent Avenues and the Southwest Waterfront if you're driving. You can find a map at dcbikeride.com. As far as the weather goes, let's hope it's better than the forecast. It's 80 degrees now. Tonight, a low of 68, mostly cloudy. Tomorrow's outlook, a slight chance of showers before 10 a.m., then a chance of showers and thunderstorms after 2 p.m. The race should be over by then, I guess. And it'll be otherwise mostly cloudy with a high of 84. Sunday, 30% chance of showers, 86. And then Monday and Tuesday, looking really nice, 81 on Monday and 77 on Tuesday. I'm Nicole Lacroix. So glad you could join me. And we have the music of Franz Doppler, Hungarian composer, and this is his Hungarian Pastoral Fantasy. It's based on traditional tunes called ferbunkos, or 18th century Hungarian military recruiting dances. So they would play this jolly music and get people to be very enthusiastic about joining the military. Probably gave him a few beers along the way. Here is the flutist Karl Bernhard Sebon with Uros Lajovic conducting the Berlin Radio Symphony Orchestra, Doppler's Hungarian Pastoral Fantasy.

Franz Doppler's Hungarian Pastoral Fantasy, featuring flutist Karl Bernhard Szabon and Uros Lajovic conducting the Berlin Radio Symphony Orchestra. Karl Stamitz is Octet Number 2, and Karl Stamitz, character in the Mannheim Orchestra. Mannheim Orchestra was an orchestra of generals. Every one of them was a fantastic player, and they helped develop our modern orchestra. And here we have his octet, number 2 in E-flat. So two oboes, two clarinets, two horns, and two bassoons, the kind of music you would have heard perhaps in outdoor entertaining or for a banquet. Here's the Consortium Classicum.

0: The Octet No. 2 by Karl Stamitz, a famous Mannheim composer. Mozart stayed some time in Mannheim and really appreciated their artistry. We heard the Consortium Classicum. We're going to find out about Choral Showcase for this September 13th, and then we have an early work of Schubert's. I guess any work of Schubert's is an early work since he died at 31.
1: 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I'm Bill Bukowski, inviting you to be with me this weekend for Carmina Burana on Choral Showcase, Sunday evening at 9 on WETA Classical.
0: Franz Schubert was 18 years old and a school teacher, a reluctant school teacher, when he wrote his second symphony. He was also studying with Antonio Salieri. Now we have the beginning of his symphony number 2, and the main theme comes from the opening theme of Beethoven's ballet, The Creatures of Prometheus. The Creatures of Prometheus also inspired Beethoven's own Symphony number 3, but I believe it's a different tune. Here's the Academy of St. Martin in the Fields for Neville Marriner conducting.

Schubert's Symphony No. 2, First Movement, with Sir Neville Mariner and the Academy of St. Martin in the Fields. And we have some music by Dvorak now. So these are Viennese waltzes. The city was having a big dance, and they wanted their main composers to provide some music, and that's what Dvorak did. So he provided the waltzes, but they were Prague waltzes, not Vienna waltzes. Here's Antal Dorati with the Detroit Symphony Orchestra.

The Dvorak Prague Waltzes with Antal Doraty and the Detroit Symphony Orchestra. Some music for the recorder by Vivaldi, featuring Marion Verbruggen and friends.

A recorder concerto by Vivaldi featuring Marion Verbruggen and friends. Mendelssohn wrote his Midsummer Night's Overture when he was 16. And then, about 16 years later, he wrote the incidental music to the Shakespeare play. And between Acts 1 and 2, we have this delightful scherzo, the real Mendelssohnian fairy music. And it is played on the piano by Sergei Rachmaninoff, I guess, is an encore. This is recreated through the Zempf Studios technology. So the scherzo from Mendelssohn's A Midsummer Night's Dream incidental music, played by Rachmaninoff.

That was the artistry of Rachmaninoff, and it was recreated by the Zempf Studios using their technology. And that was the scherzo from Mendelssohn's Midsummer Night's Dream incidental music. Next hour, we'll feature music of C.P.E. Bach and Chopin and Mozart's Jupiter Symphony. This is WETA 90.9 Washington, WGMS 89.1 Hagerstown, and W205BL 88.9 Frederick. Thank you so much for joining me. I'm Nicole Lacroix. It's a couple minutes past 5 and 81 degrees. For tonight, look for a low of 68 with mostly cloudy skies. Tomorrow, there's a slight chance of showers. We're talking 20% before 10 a.m., then a chance of showers and thunderstorms in the afternoon, mostly cloudy with a high of 84. Sunday, 30% chance of showers and a high of 86. And looks like Monday and Tuesday are going to be just lovely days. Blue skies and cool temperatures, 81 on Monday and 77 on Tuesday. So we begin with this Sinfonia in G major by Carl Philipp Emanuel Bach, and it is played by the eponymous C.P.E. Bach Chamber Orchestra led by Hartmut Hinken.

CPE Bach Sinfonia in G Major with Hartmut Henkin and the CPE Bach Chamber Orchestra from Chopin, now the third movement from his second concerto and piano concerto. And Christian Zimmermann joins the Polish Festival Orchestra, which he also conducts.

0: And that was the final movement of the second piano concerto by Chopin, the first one he wrote, but the second one to be published. Christian Zimmermann at the piano with the Polish Festival Orchestra, which he conducted. And in a moment, we have the beginning of Mozart Symphony No. 41, his last symphony, The Jupiter, with John Nelson and the Orchestral Ensemble of Paris.
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0: Mozart's last symphony, No. 41, The Jupiter, first movement with John Nelson and the Orchestral Ensemble of Paris.

Mozart's final symphony, the Jupiter No. 41, we heard the first movement with John Nelson and the Orchestral Ensemble of Paris. From Saint-Saëns now, the Violin Concerto No. 3, first movement, featuring Renaud Capuçon and the French Radio Philharmonic under Lionel Bringuier.

0: violinist Renaud Capuçon with the French Radio Philharmonic under Lionel Branquier. We heard the beginning of the Violin Concerto No. 3 in B minor by Camille Saint-Saëns. We're going to find out about Classical Breakdown, the September 1st episode. I believe it's about Handel and a very famous piece of his. And then we have music by Telemann and Purcell's Abdelazar Suite.
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0: And now the Telemann Flute Quartet in D minor. This features Musik Antique of Cologne under Reinhard Goebel.

from Telemann, a flute quartet in D minor, with Musica Antiqua of Cologne and Reinhard Goebel conducting. Henry Purcell's birthday was yesterday, and we have the Abdelazar suite for you. Abdelazar or the Moor's Revenge. This is the incidental music that he wrote. It was in the last year of his short life. And the piece, the play, was by Afra Ben, the first professional female writer. She was also a spy for Charles II, apparently. So there are 10 movements here, and we have the Tafel Musik Baroque Orchestra, Jean Lamone conducting. Of course, there's a famous rondo here.

Abdelazar, the suite by Purcell from the incidental music of the play by Afrobin. We heard the Tafel Musique Baroque Orchestra, Jean Limon, conducting. And it's about a minute past 6 o'clock. Thank you so much for your company this evening. And as we honor the 25th anniversary of 9/11, and we all remember where we were at the time. Perhaps you heard Linda Carducci this morning at 9:37 with a very meaningful salute. And when I was walking this morning, as I do every morning with the dog at the East Potomac Park in D.C., there was a runner, and he must have been military because he was sort of dressed in khaki running outfit, and he had a full-size flag on a pole, and he was running with it. And I thought it was such a really a meaningful, personal, quiet way to honor those who have died and those who have worked at the site to save people, and even the dogs, the therapy dogs, and the dogs who came along to try to save the victims. So I just thought that his celebration was, well, honoring, and it was very, very meaningful way to remember those who were affected by 9/11, the events on 9/11, especially at the Pentagon. All right. Next hour, we have the Violin Concerto by Pleyel, one of them in D major. And we have Strauss's A Piece for the King of Italy, Roses from the South, and a Brandenburg Concerto No. 2 by Bach. 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As we look at the weather forecast, you know, tomorrow is the 10th annual D.C. bike ride. Starts at 8 o'clock. There are 20 miles of city streets involved in the map, in the route. And so the best thing to do is to avoid Constitution and Independent Avenues, as well as the Southwest waterfront. And you, if you have to come to D.C., you can check out the route and the closures on dcbikeride.com. So what kind of weather are they going to have for this? Well, it will be cooler. 84 for the high. There is a slight chance, and we're talking 20% of morning showers and then thunderstorms in the afternoon after it's all over. And then for Sunday, 30% chance of showers, 86. Beautiful day on Monday and Tuesday, 81, 77 with sunshine. Right now, it's 81 degrees. So we begin with the music of Pleyel. And we have the beginning of his Violin Concerto in D major, featuring David Perry with the Baltimore Chamber Orchestra. Markant Thakkar conducts.

0: From Pleyel, Ignaz Pleyel, we heard the violin concerto in D major, first movement Allegro, with David Perry playing the violin, Markand Thakkar conducting the Baltimore Chamber Orchestra. We'll see what's happening on From the Top, and then after that, a lovely waltz for the King of Italy.
1: The power of music in the hands of young people really does wake up the senses. Amelia was in elementary school when we recorded, and she's gone on to take the guitar world by storm. 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
0: For the King Umberto of Italy, Johann Strauss arranged, really, this waltz called Roses from the South, the idea of sunny Italy, and the Berlin Philharmonic here, conducted by Herbert von Karajan.

The Roses from the South by Johann Strauss, and we heard the Berlin Philharmonic under Herbert von Karajan. Turning now to the Brandenburg Concerto No. 2 by Bach, featuring the trumpet, an alto recorder, the oboe and violin, and the Leipzig Gewandhaus Orchestra, led by Ricardo Chailly.

0: Some virtuoso playing by the trumpet there in that concerto, Brandenburg Concerto No. 2 in F major by Bach, with a Leipzig Gewandhaus Orchestra under Ricardo Chailly. We'll see what's happening on Monday on Front Row Washington, and then we have the Symphony No. 2 by Kalinikov.
1: On the next Front Row Washington, it's the Classical Arts Society of Washington for a tour de force of the piano quartet repertoire. The Piano Quartet No. 2 by Johannes Brahms. Led by pianist Christopher Schmidt in their May 2026 Arts Club of Washington performance, they also go back further in time for another challenging work, Mozart's first piano quartet. I'm John Banther. Join me for Front Row Washington, Monday night at 9 on WETA Classical.
0: Thanks so much, John. And now from Kalinikov, we have the beginning of his second and last symphony. So sad to think that he was battling severe poverty and consumption when he wrote this. But you never tell. There's such optimism and sunniness in this. Here's Nebojerovy with the Scottish National Orchestra.

The beginning of the Symphony No. 2 by Kalinnikov and Nimi Irvi conducting the Scottish National Orchestra. And we have time for little Vivaldi now. Here's Bassoonist Klaus Thunemann with the Musici.

0: Klaus Thunemann with his bassoon playing Vivaldi. 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Thanks so much for joining me on this Friday evening. I hope you have a lovely weekend. And thanks for listening to WETA 90.9 Washington and WGMS 89.1 Hagerstown. It's 7 o'clock.
1: Good evening. I'm Jeff Bennett.
2: And I'm Amna Nawaz on the NewsHour tonight. Americans remember the lives lost in the September 11th attacks 25 years ago. We look at how that day led to the longest war in U.S. history and how it transformed the nation.
3: It was just a really terrible, terrible assault on our nation. But we rose to it. We were more unified than we've been in a long time.
1: Iran-backed Houthi rebels capture an island at the entrance to the Red Sea, threatening one of the world's key shipping lanes for oil exports.
2: And Republicans wrap up their first ever midterm convention. 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
1: A life with impact in this moment and into the future. 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
1: Welcome to the News Hour. Families, survivors, first responders, and dignitaries spent much of this day marking the 25th anniversary of the 9/11 attacks with somber and poignant ceremonies.
2: That included major gatherings in New York, a memorial attended by President Trump at the Pentagon, and a service in Shanksville, Pennsylvania. The September 11th attacks killed 2,977 people and sent the country on a course that would define the next quarter century.
3: On behalf of Ate, Kuya, and Didi, thank you for being our guardian angel. We love and miss you.
4: Where the Twin Towers once touched the sky, this morning names of the dead echoed in memorial.
5: Brandon J. Buchanan.
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5: Dennis Buckley.
4: Each one a testament to a life cut short 25 years ago.
7: These were full three-dimensional people, and if they were here today, I think they would prefer that we remember them for how they lived versus how they died.
4: Jacqueline. Donovan. Family members read out each name over roughly 4 hours, accompanied by music, moments of silence, and bell ringing. To mark when the four planes crashed and two towers fell that day. 25 years ago, New York was the first place struck in the attacks, shocking the city and the nation. American Airlines Flight 11 flew into the World Trade Center's North Tower at 8:46 a.m. A second plane, United Airlines Flight 175, followed at 9:03. Roughly 30 minutes later, another plane, American Airlines Flight 77, crashed into the Pentagon, creating a fireball. And at 10:03, United Flight 93 went down in Shanksville, Pennsylvania, after its passengers fought back against the hijackers. By the end of the hour, the Twin Towers had collapsed, and the country was forever changed. Those paying tribute at Ground Zero today included every living former president and first lady, Vice President J.D. Vance, and New York City Mayor Zohran Mamdani.
8: The bombs bursting in air.
4: The moment was first marked at the Pentagon at dawn when a flag was unfurled.
9: Barbara K. Olson.
4: Hours later, President Trump spoke at a memorial service for the 184 men and women who died in that attack, praising the sacrifice of the U.S. military.
10: In 25 years, a generation has passed since the terror attacks of September 11th, 2001. Yet time has not dimmed the honor of that day when our country came face to face with true evil.
4: Condoleezza Rice, President George W. Bush's National Security Advisor on September 11th, spoke as well.
11: But I will always carry deep personal remorse for the pain that you, the families of the fallen, still feel, and for the trauma that our country endured.
4: And in Shanksville, bells and speeches honored the 40 lives lost on United Airlines Flight 93. One notable contrast to ceremonies of the past, more explicit political remarks in some cases, including President Trump, who tied support for the Iran war to the memory of 9/11.
10: We will never, ever forget. That's why we fight today. We don't have a choice. There can only be victory. We fight hard, we fight to win.
4: And in Manhattan, the relatives of two victims accused the government of withholding information about the role Saudi Arabia played in the attacks and called for accountability.
12: For 25 years, administration after administration, including leaders in front of us here today, chose to protect the Saudis instead of standing with the 9/11 families.
4: Though 15 of the 19 hijackers were Saudi nationals, the Saudi government has consistently denied any involvement in 9/11. Many of those gathered urged a return to the national sense of unity that followed the attacks.
13: The camaraderie you had after 9/11 was amazing. And I don't know the young people have not experienced. They've only experienced the bitter polarization and so on.
4: Today, more than a quarter of all living Americans, roughly 100 million people, were not yet born on September 11th, 2001. For Sonia Argon, a recovery worker at Ground Zero, that made the act of remembering this year more important than ever.
14: And it's 25 years later, and we have a bunch of people that still don't understand, and my mission is to help them understand that they inherited this world, and what's normal for them is abnormal for us. Today is a hard day. I don't know why it's harder than any other year. I just feel people are forgetting, and they can't. They shouldn't.
2: And today, the CIA released its largest ever batch of declassified presidential intelligence briefs on the threat from Osama bin Laden and al-Qaeda before 9/11. Among the 71 documents is a September 1998 brief warning that Osama bin Laden's preferred option is to strike the U.S. on its own soil in Washington, adding that al-Qaeda may fly an explosive-packed airplane into a U.S. city. The documents show both the Clinton and Bush administrations received repeated warnings, but experts say they do not fundamentally change what was known. The threat was clear, while the intelligence lacked the timing and specifics needed to identify the coming attack.

0: In the day's other headlines, Houthi rebels in Yemen consolidated lightning gains across the country's western coast. The group recently resumed fighting with the Saudi-backed government, saying at least 82 people have been killed or wounded in recent Saudi-led attacks. The Houthis have extended their hold on a crucial choke point at the southern reaches of the Red Sea, the Bab el-Mandeb Strait. Ali Rogan has our update.
1: In one of the most watched waterways in the world today, Yemen's Houthi fighters captured the strategic island of Miyun. It's volcanic, nearly empty, and for the first time in years, Houthi-controlled. They didn't even have to fight for it. Overnight, Saudi-backed Yemeni government forces slipped away.
2: Now we place a chain from there to there.
1: A chain that could cripple global trade. It started here in Mocha yesterday, the Red Sea port where Saudi-backed forces collapsed in a single day. Today, Houthis control it for the first time in a decade. Saudi Arabia hit back, striking its airport. But Saudi Arabia also wanted American help. A person familiar tells PBS NewsHour the kingdom formally requested U.S. airstrikes. The U.S. consistently helps Riyadh militarily, but has not yet agreed to launch airstrikes. From Mocha, Houthi fighters pushed south and reached Miyun today. Together, Mocha and Miyun give the Houthis something they've never fully controlled, both shores of the Bab el-Mandeb Strait that carries roughly a tenth of the world's trade. It matters even more now with Iran and the U.S. battling over the Strait of Hormuz. The Houthis say they're only blocking Saudi ships.
3: The Yemeni armed forces affirm that maritime navigation is safe for all companies except for Saudi vessels. We will continue and meet escalation with escalation until the aggression stops and the blockade on our dear people is lifted.
1: But tonight, Saudi Arabia's own lifeline may already be burning. Satellite data from Saudi Arabia shows black smoke rising near the east-west pipeline, Riyadh's only route to move oil away from the Strait of Hormuz. The kingdom said it shut it down as a precautionary measure following the attack. A regional official told the NewsHour it was not the Houthis, but an Iran-backed Shia militia in Iraq that launched the attack. Tonight, even away from the coast, the signs of escalation keep coming. Houthi media circulated this footage, which they say shows the wreckage of a Saudi drone shot down as tensions continue to escalate. Two choke points, choking not just trade and oil flows, but the chance at a swift resolution to this wider war. For the PBS NewsHour, I'm Ali Rogan.
0: Also today, the latest reading on U.S. inflation is fueling speculation that the Fed will raise interest rates when it meets next week. The Labor Department said this morning that consumer prices rose 3.4% in August when compared to last year. That's the same as a month earlier. And energy prices remain elevated, with fighting in the Middle East showing no signs of easing. In fact, diesel prices hit record highs above $6 a gallon today. And that has a knock-on effect, since it pushes up the costs of shipping for groceries and other goods. Health officials today declared an end to this year's cyclospora outbreak, which was the largest in U.S. history. The FDA expressed confidence that the recalled iceberg lettuce related to this particular outbreak is now off the market. Federal data shows that nearly 13,000 people across 21 states fell ill with the intestinal parasite this summer. Most were in Michigan, where two deaths were tied to the disease. The FDA says it will continue its investigation into the outbreak's origins and how infections became so widespread. In the UK, lawmakers rejected a proposal to legalize assisted dying for terminally ill adults in England and Wales.
4: The ayes to the right, 270. The noes to the left, 286.
0: Today's vote in the House of Commons effectively ends a two-year debate in Parliament that had inflamed passions among lawmakers and the public. The bill would have allowed patients with fewer than 6 months to live to choose to end their lives with medical assistance, provided they had the approval of doctors and an expert panel. Polls suggest solid public support for the practice, but opponents have cited concerns about coercion and a lack of safeguards. A senior British defense official says more than 500,000 Russian troops have been killed since the start of the Ukraine war in 2022. The assessment from the chief of the UK's defense staff comes as Russia's advance has slowed significantly this year. Ukrainian casualties were not mentioned, and neither side gives regular updates on losses. In the meantime, Ukraine continues to strike Russia, with drones hitting this warehouse in the southwestern city of Saratov today. While in Ukraine's capital of Kyiv, firefighters battled flames after Russian drones hit gas stations and residential buildings. One woman who lost her apartment in the strikes spoke of her exhaustion, even as air raids sounded.
5: I'm so tired of this that I don't know what to say. I don't see anything positive. Things are only getting worse and worse. Where do I find the strength?
0: Also today, Russian President Vladimir Putin criticized what he called the, quote, unseemly actions by Western leaders on the global stage. In remarks ahead of this weekend's BRICS summit in New Delhi, he cited attacks on logistical facilities, the seizing of maritime vessels, and sanctions, among others. A growing bipartisan group of lawmakers is calling for stronger AI regulations after two stark warnings this week about the dangers of the technology. Industry experts are still poring over the threats raised by Anthropic in a lengthy report yesterday. That includes attempts by bad actors to use its AI models to develop biological weapons and even efforts by Iran to target U.S. warships in the Middle East. That comes after outgoing Anthropic researcher Jacob Coxon sparked global concerns by posting online that AI could, quote, kill us all by the end of the decade. An Indiana state senator has finally won his primary race 4 months after votes were cast and even after President Trump worked to defeat him. Spencer Deary was one of seven Republican lawmakers targeted by the president for refusing to redraw the state's congressional map to help the GOP pick up two House seats. Five of those senators lost their primary bids after Mr. Trump backed their opponents. But the state Supreme Court certified yesterday that Deary won his primary by 3 votes, advancing him to the general election in November. The teenage boy is safely back with his family after surviving for days on top of a capsized boat in Alaska's Bering Sea.
6: We'll swing around and grab you!
0: A fishing boat working with the Coast Guard spotted the 15-year-old kneeling on his overturned boat on Monday before helping him on board. The Coast Guard said he had symptoms of hypothermia from the frigid waters. The teenager was the sole survivor on board. His older brother and cousin drowned sometime after the boat flipped over, and their bodies were later recovered. On Wall Street today, stocks regained some of their losses from earlier in the week. The Dow Jones Industrial Average added more than 500 points. The Nasdaq rose nearly 1%. The S&P 500 also closed out the week with a solid gain. Still to come on the NewsHour, former Secretary of State and New York Senator Hillary Clinton reflects on the tragedy of 9/11. We report from Afghanistan 25 years after the start of the U.S. War on Terror. And David Brooks and Jonathan Capehart provide their analysis of the week's news.
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8: With November's midterms closing in, Republicans wrapped an unprecedented 2-day convention in Dallas aimed at firing up the party's base. President Trump and Vice President J.D. Vance headlined an event that also produced some striking and unexpected moments. Our Liz Landers spoke with attendees and has this report.
9: Tonight, President Trump.
10: On the final night of the Republican convention.
11: You know what happens if you don't vote? You go to hell. You know that.
10: The commander-in-chief delivered marching orders to his loyal MAGA warriors.
11: So, please raise your right hand. I pledge to the greatest president in the history of the United States.
10: Administering a pledge for the crowd to vote in November.
11: I will go out with my family, my friends. I'll do it anyway. I don't care if I'm registered or not. I'm going to try and cheat like hell like they do.
10: As convention attendees leave Dallas and return to their home districts, polling suggests the party has work to do to win over voters with 53 days until the midterm elections. That has some Republicans, like 32-year-old Sarah Tabor, concerned.
12: Hey, I'm a little bit worried, I'm not going to lie, but I do think that there's a lot of fake news. So I think that we have the majority, and I think that good will prevail in the end.
10: While President Trump took center stage at the unprecedented Republican midterm convention, even some attendees are torn about how big his profile should be in the final weeks of the campaign.
13: I love my president, but sometimes I just need to hear less of him and more, I want to see action.
10: Others say Trump is a big motivator for the base.
14: It's always better to be more Trump. He gets people out. I mean, and I think he's done a really good thing to make it's a referendum on him.
10: Inside the convention, other GOP speakers focus their attention on Democrats, hoping to instead turn the election into a referendum on socialism and make New York Mayor Zohran Mamdani and Michigan Senate candidate Abdul El-Sayed the poster children for the Democratic Party, leading to this moment as Senator Ted Cruz addressed the crowd.
15: When Mamdani says he wants to seize the means of production, he means it. When Abdul El-Sayed says he has a, quote, obligation to comply with Sharia law, he means it.
10: While Cruz did not acknowledge the shouted comments, El-Sayed responded later on CNN.
16: Democracy is supposed to be the process by which we solve our problems peacefully. We can learn to disagree agreeably.
17: The Democrats are the party of hatred.
10: Vice President J.D. Vance made the case to stay the course.
17: Do not throw the baby out with the bathwater. Don't give the country over to a bunch of crazy people because you happen to disagree with us on a policy issue here or there.
10: With Trump term limited and Vance delivering the keynote address, attention inevitably turned to 2028.
18: We need to start setting up who is going to be coming after next and have a succession plan ready to go.
19: And who do you hope is that succession plan? Who do you want to see as the Republican nominee in 2028?
18: I really like Marco Rubio. I think he's great. I like Senator Hawley. I think he's great. J.D. Vance, of course, I think is great as well. So there's a lot of good options, I think.
10: For his part, the vice president downplayed any speculation about his future.
20: We got to take care of business this November, then we'll worry about what comes next.
10: So talk about 2028 remains just talk for now. As the convention ended with the traditional balloon drop, President Donald Trump stood alone on stage, still the center of the Republican Party. For the PBS NewsHour, I'm Liz Landers in Dallas, Texas.
0: Five years ago, Hillary Clinton was the junior senator for the state of New York. This week, she's reflecting on what's been lost and what she's learned in the generation since. In her new essay for The Atlantic entitled, What the Aftermath of 9/11 Taught Me, the former Secretary of State looks back at how leaders handled public health, national security, and transparency after the attacks, writing in part, quote, there are many important lessons worth learning from 9/11. This is one of them. Government should be about producing results for people. Our leaders need to level with people, tell them the truth, and follow through with actual results that make a difference in their lives. Secretary Clinton joins me now. Secretary, welcome back to the NewsHour. Thank you for joining us.
13: Thank you for having me, Amna.
0: I do want to dig more deeply into this piece that you wrote for The Atlantic, but on this day, I want to begin with your own memories of that day, because you were in D.C. when the attacks unfolded. You made it back to New York very quickly the next day on a special FEMA flight. What do you remember about that moment in history? What stays with you all these years later?
13: Well, I have so many memories, but let me just highlight two of them. Obviously, on the day of the attack, I was in Washington on my way to my Senate office. I was going to attend a hearing that featured Laura Bush testifying about the Bush administration's proposals for education. And so when the first plane hit, we were incredulous. We couldn't understand how a plane could have literally run into an incredibly tall building in the middle of New York City and began to reach out for information. And then, of course, when the second plane hit, it became abundantly clear to everyone that this was not an accident. And we spent the day trying to gather as much information as possible, trying to understand what the continuing threats were, because as you remember, There was a third plane that went down, in the fields of Pennsylvania after a plane had hit the Pentagon, but it was thought that the plane that crashed in Pennsylvania was heading toward the Capitol itself. So there was a lot of confusion and scrambling. I watched every bit of footage that I could about what was actually happening, you know, in the city that I was then honored to represent, talking to people in all levels of government. And then the next day, when Senator Schumer and I were, I think, the only civilian plane in the sky on the way from Washington to New York, we landed at LaGuardia. We boarded a helicopter. We asked the helicopter to fly us over Ground Zero. And it is so indelibly just in my mind what I saw, because it was like looking at Dante's Inferno, looking at the twisted metal, looking at the burning fires, looking at the firefighters, the construction workers, others frantically continuing to try to carefully dig through all of that wreckage with the hope that maybe somebody was still alive. And then when we landed, we met up with then Governor Pataki and Mayor Giuliani and went toward the site itself on the ground. And it was like seeing a curtain of darkness because of all of the particulates and the debris that was in the air, and you could smell it and you could taste it. And I just, you know, left that experience, not only incredibly moved and worried and fearful and angry and every other emotion you can imagine. But I left that first day worrying about the air because I knew how it tasted and smelled and felt to me. So that became an issue that I was particularly focused on in the days and weeks to come.
0: And you write in this essay about knowing about those toxins in the air as early as August of 2003. You note there was an EPA Inspector General report that found White House officials had instructed the agency to reassure New Yorkers that the air was safe despite the presence of some deadly toxins. You said at a press conference afterwards, someone at the White House had to call someone. Someone at the White House had to call or send an email and tell the EPA, don't tell the truth. You said, I want to know who that is. Did you ever find that out? Will we ever find that out?
13: I did not, and I don't know if we will. I write that it was almost the most angriest moment in my public life that I had, because for 2 years, we had been seeking answers. We had been pushing our federal government to give us information. And you reference the desire on the part of our government to get Wall Street open, to get businesses up and going. And I totally understand that. I mean, obviously, we were devastated economically as well as, you know, physically and loss of life. But I think there could have and should have been better ways to send the messages so that people would have been alerted that, you know, it is not safe. Wear a mask. If you have asthma, if you have any respiratory problems at all, probably stay away. We should have had a concerted effort by the city, state, and federal government to clean all of the buildings far better than they were, and on a repeating basis, because the searching on the pile was continuing, and there was a lot of construction equipment to move away huge steel beams, and that would release more debris and toxins into the air. So one of the lessons I hope we have learned, but perhaps need to be reminded of, is number one, level with people. Try to find ways to meet more than one goal at a time. Keep people safe, keep their, you know, their lungs safe, but also try to let those people who are properly attired, who can, you know, manage to go back to work, to do that on a staggered basis.
0: You know, I should mention, Secretary Clinton, we had former Governor George Pataki on the show last night. He was speaking with my colleague Jeff Bennett, and he was talking about his 9/11 related diagnosis of a restrictive airway disease. He was diagnosed just in the last 5 years. You were down there with him. I have to ask, have you had any similar symptoms, or are you worried you could develop them?
13: Well, I heard about Governor Pataki, and I obviously am very concerned for him, but I think he is kind of like the canary in the mine, in a sense that we know more and more people will be diagnosed. I have not been, and I know many people who have, people who 10, 15, 20 years later, like the governor, are being told that probably this can be related in some way to your exposure on 9/11 and the weeks and months to follow. So we're not through this. And my hope is that because of the information that is coming out, the 170,000 pages of additional information that advocates from a group called Health Watch were able to get from the city government now, that we take a hard look at what more needs to be done to reach out to people who might have problems in the future, to screen them and help provide the health care that they need right now. Because I'm afraid that we're going to hear more stories like Governor Pataki's.
0: I'd like to ask you about President Trump and what we heard from him in his remarks at the Pentagon to commemorate the 25th anniversary of these attacks. He made the link to the war in Iran today. He said, "We're saluting those who served in the war on terror." And then he went on to say, "Iran will never have a nuclear weapon." I wonder what you make of that linkage in the way the president made it.
13: Well, I think he's looking for any explanation he can provide as to why he launched this war in Iran without fully understanding, you know, some of the consequences, like the closing of the Strait of Hormuz and the explosion in oil and gas prices that were precipitated because the strait was closed and tankers are not getting through. Look, Iran has sponsored terrorism for many years, and we have seen the results, not, you know, just in the Middle East, but around the world, of attacks that Iran has either directly or indirectly supported. So there is always ground to criticize and condemn Iran for their involvement in terrorism and the proxies that they support around the world who do their bidding. But I don't see the connection between the current action in Iran and what happened on 9/11.
0: Before I let you go, I want to ask, as the nation is reflecting on this moment in history, for all the horror and the chaos of that day, there was this moment of unity we saw coming out of the attacks. And I wonder what you think would happen in this nation today, divided as we are, if there was a similar style attack. How would our leaders respond? How would our country respond?
13: Well, I'm confident the American people would respond as we always do. We would be reaching out to help. There would be people running toward danger to help those who are at risk. What I would hope is that if it were to happen right now, that our current government would act out of a sense of generosity and inclusivity and reaching out to every American, not just the ones who support them, but every one of us would be, you know, part of the America that would be, they would be concerned about. So I hope nothing like that happens ever again in our country. It was such a painful, terrible experience for the entire nation, and particularly for those who lost loved ones. It was just a really terrible, terrible assault on our nation. But we rose to it. We were more unified than we've been in a long time. So we need to have a government that's as good in responding to disaster as the American people ourselves are.
0: That is former Secretary of State Hillary Clinton joining us tonight. Secretary Clinton, thank you for your time. It's a pleasure to speak with you.
13: Thank you. Good to speak with you.
8: Already scarred by decades of war, Afghanistan became the center of America's response to 9/11 after the Taliban harbored the men who planned the attacks. Special correspondent Layla Milana Allen and videographer Eric O'Connor hear from three men who fought that war and still carry it with them.
2: After all that fighting, everything we lost, our friends, we lost everything we did for this country. And that is a trauma for the rest of our life. Everything was just for nothing.
21: Mohammad, whose name we've changed to protect him, grew up amid America's forever war in Afghanistan. He believed in the promise of a new Afghanistan and became a soldier to fight for it. As a member of the Afghan Special Forces, he was trained by U.S. Marines and fought alongside the Green Berets on secret raid missions pursuing high-level Taliban and ISIS targets from 2019 to 2021.
2: We had a very good friendship. We had very good instructors. And we weren't thinking that we're Afghan or they're U.S. forces. We were like the same people, the same blood, the same idea that we were fighting for humanity.
21: But in 2021, they were told to surrender their weapons and go home. The Taliban were now in charge. Suddenly, he became the high-level target for his work with U.S. forces.
1: I got one, no go.
21: It soon became clear the U.S. military couldn't or wouldn't get him out.
2: America had promised that the people fighting with us will stand up for them. I thought, what did we do wrong? That they would abandon these people that they fought alongside?
21: Mohammad is at such high risk that even though we're in the same city, we can't visit him in case we're followed. He tells me he's being hunted. Every few days, he hears news of the execution or arrest of former brothers in arms. He says no matter how strong they are, he knows every human being eventually breaks under torture and could reveal what they know.
3: So last month, your friend was executed by the Taliban, who was a former soldier.
2: Yes.
3: You're living in hiding. You know people are searching for you. What is your daily life like?
2: Our life now is just waiting. When will they find you? When will be your last day in this world?
21: He hasn't seen a family member or friend in 5 years. He can't put them in danger. The only people he does see are a secret network of former soldiers who help men like him move between safe houses.
3: So you're moving every couple of weeks?
2: Yes.
3: What's it like to be constantly on the run?
2: You cannot call that a life. It's really hard. Like you're a criminal or something. Like everyone is following you.
21: In a quiet corner of Kabul, behind high stone walls marked by the centuries, stands a garden of memories. The Cabaret Gora, the 19th century name for foreigner, holds the names and remains of foreign fighters killed here over centuries of war. Americans, British, Canadians, Russians, French, Germans, Poles, even Chinese. A graveyard for the human beings who lost their lives in the country famously called the Graveyard of Empires. Combat medic Brian Rippey is not there. He made it home after four tours in Afghanistan, serving with the elite 75th Ranger Regiment from 2009 to 2012. Many of his comrades did not. One of a generation of volunteers driven to serve by 9/11, Brian says he only really came to understand what the war was for once he was already there fighting it.
22: 9/11 really changed the discourse about what it meant to serve and how important it was. When I started to deploy to Afghanistan, our mission had really shifted focus from being finding Al-Qaeda and the folks that had done 9/11 and planned it and executed it, to being one where we were fighting the Taliban. What is the tie-in between these seemingly farmers and relatively poor people that were going and doing these missions to go after? What is their connection to 9/11?
21: While on a night mission on his first tour, an apparent success went horribly wrong when a ranger stepped on an improvised explosive device the Taliban had placed on a bridge.
22: Suddenly there's a giant explosion, and then everything is covered in dust. And so you're running through a dust storm, essentially. And me as the medic, I'm not really sure what I'm running towards. What sticks with me to this day is just the chaos of it all. Combat tested folks, you know, combat leaders looking very frazzled, seeming very desperate and a little panicked. That's just not something I had seen to that point in my career.
21: Saving many others, Brian only discovered later that the man who stepped on the IED was his closest friend.
22: I lost a really, really good friend of mine. My oldest son's middle name is Roberto, after Roberto Sanchez, who died that day. The hardest part was getting back to our tent and seeing his empty bunk. It's like losing a brother. As the years go by, I have since gone to college, started my career, gotten married, had a couple of kids. I always wonder what he would have gone on to do. You know, would our kids have played together?
21: That same year, Brian pulled a pilot near death from the wreckage of a helicopter crash that killed four other crew members. The privilege of saving a life is one he won't forget.
22: think about that guy a lot because I'm like, hey, that really to me is the culmination of all that training and all the risk that you assume to be on these missions all the time. It's just, it's the opportunity to save one life and to feel like you saved it.
21: Brian was awarded Special Operations Medic of the Year for his valor in 2009 for both those operations. To this day, he struggles with the idea that he gained so much from his service personally, while others suffered incalculable loss.
22: I made it out of the war and kind of turned that into a life for myself. A lot of folks I know didn't, and countless others, you know, Afghan folks, multi-generational conflict for the Afghans.
21: Every inch of this vast country bears the memories and scars of that conflict.
4: During the war, this road was one of the most dangerous in the country. It was a critical supply route for international forces, making it a frequent target for improvised explosive devices. And these high mountain passes gave the Taliban natural hiding places from which to launch ambushes.
5: Assalamu alaikum.
6: Wa alaikum assalam. How are you?
21: Today, Mujahid Farahi sits in an air-conditioned office in Kabul as a deputy minister in the Ministry of Information and Culture. But he remembers those days, hidden in the high mountains, waiting to attack.
23: Of course, in the beginning, fighting the Americans was tough. But slowly with time, the Mujahideen used diverse tactics against them. They used things that could be made at home and inside the country, like landmines or other weapons they made themselves. Suicide attacks proved effective.
21: As a Taliban Mujahid, he fought the United States in Afghanistan for 20 long years.
23: Yes, many of our friends were martyred and injured, some in front of our eyes. I myself was injured. Luckily, the enemy wasn't able to catch me.
21: To him, their victory and resulting control of the country is the inevitable outcome of their decades of commitment to jihad.
23: When the Americans started the war and Bush announced the occupation of Afghanistan, it was the worst day. But after 20 years of fighting to remove the occupiers, we entered the cities and the whole country was freed. This was medicine and a resolution for that 20 years of fighting and exhaustion.
21: He wants the United States to accept the outcome it chose, lift sanctions, and agree to full diplomatic and trade relations with Taliban-run Afghanistan.
23: All of this was made clear in the agreement in Doha that there would be no more meddling into Afghanistan's internal issues and no economic restrictions. When America doesn't hold to their side of the deal like this, we feel they are taking revenge on Afghanistan for the past.
21: It's a war that left Mohammad and millions of other Afghans, now deprived of their personal safety and their rights, wondering what happened to the safer Afghanistan and safer world America promised, and whether it might have been better if they'd never come at all.
3: Are you proud of the work you did alongside America?
2: Yeah, definitely. But now these are the same people, the same leaders back in power. So why did you come to Afghanistan and fight for 20 years and spend billions of dollars and lose thousands of your best people?
21: When Brian and his buddies think about the risks they took and the sacrifices they made, Brian says he's consumed by emptiness.
22: 9/11 led to this decades-long war in Afghanistan. I don't think that the blood and treasure that we spent in Afghanistan for several decades has changed the security of America for the better in any measurable way. A lot of folks my age that served in the war look at Afghanistan now and they think, okay, the Taliban's in control there, which was like the very thing a lot of us were willing to die to prevent. It truly feels like we went there and spent years of our lives fighting for something that became completely inconsequential.
21: A country forever changed, but somehow right back where it started, with only blood, betrayal, and bitterness to show for it. For the PBS NewsHour, I'm Leila Malana Allen in Kabul, Afghanistan.
0: For more on America, America 25 years after the 9/11 attacks and on the GOP midterm convention, we turn now to the analysis of Brooks and Capehart. That's The Atlantic's David Brooks and Jonathan Capehart of MS Now. It's good to see you both.
5: Yeah.
0: I want to put two things together this week and get your take on it. We saw this week Republicans holding their midterm convention in Texas, essentially built around President Trump, who asked people to take a pledge to him while on stage and promised $5,000 for every adult if Republicans win the midterms. This week also marks 1 year since Charlie Kirk's assassination. This is someone who is sort of a bridge to the young conservative movement, hailed as the future of the Republican Party, a party now somewhat fractured on foreign policy and economic pressures, but really united around the president. David, I want to ask you, if you put those two things together, what does it tell you about the identity of the party today?
5: Yeah, I thought the most important and frankly impressive speech, surprisingly for me, was Robert F. Kennedy's Jr. speech. He really tried to describe why so many working class voters who voted for his uncle and his dad in the 60s, then became Reagan Democrats in the 80s, and then became Trump Republicans in 2016. Mm. And I certainly didn't agree with everything in that speech, but it was a very persuasive, and to my Republican friends, a very compelling story. And that is the foundational strength of the modern Republican Party, that working class shift. Now, as for the contemporary party, and Kennedy explicitly thanked, why am I blanking on turning twice USA?
0: Charlie Kirk.
5: Okay. Brain freeze. Yeah. For brokering the deal between Trump and him.
0: Mm-hmm.
5: And I would say we're seeing in the Republican Party, first, on the influencer side, a crack up. And so you got Candace Cohen go over to here, Tucker Carlson go over to here, Ben Shapiro trying to play William F. Buckley and police the movement and failing, by the way, though I admire him for trying. Mm. And so on that level, there's just like, and that's like show business. Mm. Among the Trump supporters I know, I would say there's exhaustion, disappointment, some sense of betrayal, but they're not turning Democrats, but they are. They're flatter. They're emotionally flatter.
0: Yeah.
5: And then I think the long-term thing is Donald Trump has, with the exception of tariffs and immigration, he's undercut the intellectual consistency of the party, because he's all over the place on everything, including these $5,000, which is like super Keynesian pump priming at a time of inflation, which is like the worst thing you want to do. So it's just intellectually incoherent. So that's a little complicated to say that the Republican still has a good story to tell.
0: Yeah.
5: They're cracking up on the ideological level, and then they're sort of adrift intellectually.
0: Jonathan, how do you look at this? And also the idea that this is someone, the president, who can boost the turnout, right? He can boost the base. He's starting to get more involved, deploying some of his significant PAC funds. Should Democrats be worried about that as you approach midterms?
7: Okay, where to begin?
0: Okay.
7: I'll start with the money first.
0: Okay.
7: Yes, Democrats should be worried when there's a tsunami of cash that's coming in the last 2 months and ad buys are popping up all over the place. But I will tell you, Democrats have also been wide-eyed about their prospects. Even though the momentum seems to be going their way, even though they have incredible candidates in all of these races around the country, they have always known, particularly on the Senate side, that the map is really tough. Mm-hmm. And so the fact that the president's actually going to spend his money in these races, good on him. But I think it's going to be tough for Democrats to match the money. But I would also say to Democrats and to others that money isn't everything. We have seen that in races around the country. Angie Nixon had, what, less than $1 million? And Mr. Vindman had multiple millions, and she beat him by double digits in that primary race. So money isn't everything. Candidate quality can count for something, but money is something that is going to be hard to surmount. And then when it comes to the Republican Party, look, if you're holding a midterm convention and it's meant to boost turnout and meant to boost candidates around the country, and the president demands that he be center stage on both nights and pledge allegiance to him. Great that Secretary Kennedy gave this great speech, but it would have been better if it had been coming from the president. But that was never going to happen. And so this ideological drift that's happening within the Republican Party, I look forward to one day the Republicans going back to where they were under W, where they were under Reagan, because at least then, there was consistency. We knew what they stood for. We knew what the battle lines were. And you could talk and compromise, but you can. And one last point on this, to your point about your friends being sort of emotionally flat. I've been hearing that from folks who live in some of these states where there used to be Trump signs everywhere. One person in Pennsylvania, another in Virginia, and I can't remember the other state, but now these Trump signs are nowhere to be seen. And I think that speaks to a level of maybe disappointment, maybe betrayal that folks among Trump's faithful are feeling.
0: I do, while I have you both, want to spend a little time reflecting on this day. I know you both have been thinking deeply on it as well, but this moment as we are marking 25 years since those September 11th attacks. David, how do you look back on your memories of that day and how we as a nation are different today than we were on September 10th, 2001?
5: Yeah, well, I was in the air when it all happened. I was flying to Sydney, Australia. Mm-hmm. And when we landed, the pilot said, "We haven't told you something, but this is not a joke. This really happened." Mm. And they told us what had happened. And they said, "When you get off the jetway, there will be Qantas people with cell phones." They handed us phones and they did everything they can to make us feel right. And what I mostly remember on that day is the taxi ride from the airport to the hotel. My Australian taxi driver was weeping. Mm. And that was a sign of the world. Well, it's a sign of why you need allies. Why you need friends, because that Australian guy was like one of us on that day. And there were people like that all around the world. Mm-hmm. And when I look back 25 years hence, to me, that was the first day of the 21st century. And I mean that the Al-Qaeda did this thing, they sent the gyroscope oscillating, and then we overreacted in Iraq and Afghanistan, and then Putin's overreacting in Ukraine, and then October 7th happens, and then Israel responds. So what we've just seen is like this gyroscope spinning wildly out of control. Mm. And it's like before World War I, I don't want to make that comparison too tightly, but it's like things are spinning out of control, the world feels ever more dangerous.
0: Jonathan, there was a world before and there's a world after. How do you reflect on that?
7: Well, on September 11th, 25 years ago today, was primary day in New York City. And I'd taken my first detour away from journalism and was working on Mike Bloomberg's first campaign for mayor. And I left home and I remember walking to the voting station and I looked up at the sky. And it was and remains the most beautiful day I've ever seen. The sky was so blue. In my book I wrote, it was like New York, and it was and remains the most beautiful

0: been invoked once, and that was for us because we had been attacked. We are a long way away from that world. I did an event last night at the Paley Center, and it wasn't until like the day before I realized, wait, I'm flying back on September 11th. Mm-hmm. And a chill went through me getting on a plane on September 11th. I got to the airport this morning and I got there just in time for them to be close up on the TSA line because they shut it down. And I heard someone say they're shutting it down because they're going to do a moment of silence. I got there about 8:30. Honor guard came in, was silent. And I just, my eyes just welled up with tears, just remembering 25 years ago, those, the people, their families, where we are now. It is hard. It's really hard to think back what we were like on September 10th, what we were like on September 11th at 8:30 a.m. in 2001, and where we are now. I pray we can maybe even get halfway back to that time, but I don't know.
1: We are a long way from where we were, but hope springs eternal. Mm-hmm. And I thank you both for always being here to help us see some of that hope. David Brooks, Jonathan Capehart, thank you so much.

0: This weekend, we'll have more remembrances of 9/11, beginning tonight with Washington Week with The Atlantic. Later on, right here on PBS, Jeffrey Goldberg and his panel remember that day and examine the fallout in the years since.
1: On Compass Points this weekend, Nick Schifrin sits down with former White House Situation Room officials who were tasked with quickly distilling fact from fiction amid the chaos of the attacks. Here's a preview of that conversation.
2: The Pentagon is hit next. Mm-hmm. And this is another example of information not necessarily being official. So how do you first hear the Pentagon has been hit?
3: Just before the Pentagon was hit, I was on the phone with the Deputy Director of Operations of the National Military Command Center. We love our acronyms. It's the the DDO of the NMCC. It's a one-star general. I think it was an Army general that day. And we were talking some updates about aircraft and things. And while that's going on, we had a White House communicator that was coming into the White House to help augment our staff and was driving along a road called 395 between Pentagon City and the Pentagon, and was on the phone with our communicator, Scott Heyer, Navy communicator, and told Scott, hey, there's an aircraft over Crystal City right now. And Scott yelled that to me from the back of the Situation Room. And I said, everything's grounded. And he said, no. He's saying there's an aircraft over. And then he said, oh my God, the Pentagon's just been hit. Mm. And so I relayed that to the DDO, to the battle watch captain, my counterpart, right, essentially in the Pentagon, yes. Mm. And I said, I think you just got hit by a plane. And he said, that's impossible, I would know. And about a second later, I could hear klaxons or alarms go off in the back. He dropped an expletive and said, I've got to go. And we dropped the call, at which point we knew the Pentagon had been hit.
1: 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And that's the NewsHour for tonight. I'm Jeff Bennett.
0: And I'm Amna Nawaz. 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

0: And that was PBS NewsHour here at WETA Classical. 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
2: At the core of Giuseppe Verdi's opera, Louisa Miller, is family drama. While there is no backdrop of an international dispute, this emotional opera centers on a sincere romance, torn apart by family and social pressures. Hello, I'm Linda Carducci. It's one of four operas that Verdi based on plays by Friedrich von Schiller, and it dates from Verdi's middle period, just a few years before his great triumvirate of operas, Rigoletto, Il Trovatore, and La Traviata. This was an important period for Verdi, one in which emotional expressions deepened, the music more deeply reflecting each character's personal struggles and sorrow. Verdi was often frustrated and stymied by censors when writing his operas, and in this case of Louisa Miller, he was advised to avoid sensitive political subjects and focus instead on Schiller's play about unfulfilled love. Verdi may have been drawn to the drama because of the affectionate relationship between a father, Miller, and his daughter, Louisa. In his own life, Verdi grieved his young daughter's death, so it's especially touching to see how he treats the father-daughter bond. We see it in his other operas, Rigoletto and Simon Boccanegra, and here again in Louisa Miller. The plot involves a romance between Louisa Miller and a mysterious man, who in reality is Rudolfo, the son of a count. Rudolfo faces family pressures to marry a wealthy duchess. Emotions run high in this tale of family obligations, social expectations, torn love, and a malevolent character with selfish aims, with a sorrowful ending of regret and murder. Verdi's Louisa Miller is on the bill for Saturday's Opera Matinee on WETA Classical, a recorded performance from Vienna State Opera with soprano Nadine Sierra in the title role, 1 o'clock on WETA Classical.
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0: Yes, we certainly are. Marcus Pfeiffer, your host here tonight until midnight. Pleasure to be with you on this Friday, September 11th, honoring the 25th anniversary, of course, of 9/11. We're going to start this evening's music with the work of Franz von Suppe. This is the overture to The Beautiful Galatea. 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